0: Hey, babe. Oh, I was just calling you to tell you I'm probably going to have to get up at the butt crack of dawn tomorrow. I think Patsy backed out on your mom. She...
1: Damn it, John.
0: Hmm?
1: I lost that frickin' steel line.
0: Oh,
1: shit.
0: Okay. It's all right. Go fucking find it.
1: Oh, shit. 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
0: Fuck.
1: See, I told you my head don't work right.
0: Yeah, you don't have to tell me that.

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0: Come in. 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I'm E.G. Marshall. Revenge is an attitude of mind peculiar only to the human species. So far as I know, man is the only living creature who will plot, plan, and punish to settle a score or get even. However, what is somewhat surprising is that the avenging angel of our story is a lady who had no enemies and had everything. Well, almost everything.
1: Oh, my foot.
2: May I be of assistance?
1: I've turned my ankle on the gangplank.
2: I think I can help you, madam. I'll just lift you.
1: Oh, what are you doing? Put me down. I don't even know who you are.
2: Now, please don't make a fuss, dear lady. There's a whole line of passengers behind us, waiting to get off the ship.
1: Oh, it's so embarrassing.
2: Just place your arms about my neck and hold on. I wouldn't want to drop you in the water down there, especially since we have only just met.
0: Our mystery drama, Henrietta's Revenge, was written especially for the Mystery Theater by James Agate, Jr., and stars Patricia Elliott.

0: There are two fascinating characters who go to make up our story of the shady, dark, and sinister. One, a lady very high up in the world of big business. The other, a man who lives by his wits, who in gambling circles is known as a low roller. What is another name for that? A born loser. We'll meet him now.
1: Sergio?
2: Go away, I'm hot.
1: I want to see you. Now.
2: Can't you wait till this spin is finished?
1: You'll never win back what you've lost, Sergio. We're tired of you playing with our money. Come into my office, Sergio. We have a little talk to have, huh?
2: This is a bad time for me, Fritz.
1: You don't know how bad a time, if you don't do as I ask.
2: You're threatening me.
1: I'm not. But Hans, who is standing behind you, has his right finger on the safety catch.
2: Fritz, what is there to talk about?
1: A little matter of $25,000. Not Cruserios. We want to be paid.
2: All right. How much time have I got?
1: 2 weeks.
2: Don't be insane. How can I come up with $25,000 in 14 days? If I could have raised that, I'd have doubled my bets and not be in this fix. 2 weeks is impossible.
1: That's too bad.
2: Fritz, ask yourself, is it better to wait a little longer and get what I owe you, or dispose of me and get nothing?
1: Mm-hmm. How long do you need?
2: 4 weeks. No, 31 days. 1 month from today, January 13th, I shall be back here in Rio with every penny of your $25,000.
1: I'll propose it to the boys. Where are you getting it, Sergio?
2: How else? The old tried and true way.
1: You're going to get married again?
2: If I have to.
1: You've got a rich woman on the string?
2: I'll get me one.
3: Mr. Haywood, I hope I'm not late.
4: No, Miss Tufts hasn't arrived yet. You're from the Savannah Tribune, right?
3: Yes, that's right. I hear Miss Tufts is quite a gal.
4: Well, I told your editor on the phone yesterday I can't guarantee she'll give you an interview.
3: You are Tom Haywood. You're her personal secretary?
4: Hayward. H-A-Y-W-A-R-D.
3: Right. Do you find it awkward working for a woman?
4: No, not in my case. We get along very well.
3: So you wouldn't be against it?
4: Well, it depends.
3: On the bio I dug up, let's see, Henrietta Tufts was top honor student all the way through business college right here in Savannah. At 24, she took over her dad's gas station, and in 2 years parlayed that into a string of garages from Georgia to Alabama. At 26, overseas manager for Planet Airways.
4: And at 28, she joined us here at U.S. Motors. And today, Miss Tufts is executive assistant to Carl Eaton, the president.
5: Morning, Tom.
4: Oh, good morning, Miss Tufts. There's a reporter here from the Savannah Trib who would like to interview you.
5: Well, tell her she picked a bad day. I'll be available the week of January 5th. Come into my office, Tom. I want to see you.
3: Hey, did she say January 5th?
4: Yeah, that's what she said.
3: Well, I'd like to know why then.
4: You'll be here. That's all you have to know.
5: Tom, we have a pileup of work today.
4: What's with January 5th?
5: That's when I come back from the cruise. Well, you booked it. You ought to know. Who sent this box of flowers? I don't believe it. Yellow roses.
4: I'll see if I can locate a vase.
5: Oh, you stay right here. There are 10 girls out there who can come up with 10 vases if I tell them to. Aren't you curious who sent this box of long-stem yellow roses?
4: I think I know where I can find a tall vase.
5: Tom, I said stay. Oh, no, Carl. Now I don't know who to thank.
4: Happy birthday, Henrietta.
5: Tom, you did.
4: Well, it was Jill's idea.
5: To send me roses today? What a sweet thought. You got yourself some fiancé there, Tom. Jill Kramer. Detective. Sounds good. When's she getting her badge?
4: A detective don't wear badges.
5: You know what I mean. When?
4: Well, as soon as she takes the exam.
5: Now remind me to send her something. So, she'll be a police detective. And then what?
4: Well, hopefully we'll marry.
5: Oh, Tom. I envy you. I wouldn't say this to anyone else in the world. In the past year, you've handled so many confidential matters that we both know it isn't just a boss-secretary relationship. I'm jealous of you. I really am.
4: Henrietta, there must be thousands of women who'd give anything to be at that desk. And who knows where it'll lead. Well, for you, U.S. Motors might be a small step to the U.S. Senate.
5: Don't cheer me up. I don't like it. Today I woke up. Another birthday. Darn it. I felt so sorry for myself.
4: Boss, why do you make such a production out of it?
5: It happens to be the big four. 4-0. That's what bothers me the most.
4: What? Being 40 years old?
5: Now don't slough it off like that. It's half a lifetime. Besides, I don't know how to say this exactly, but, well, being a bachelor, I'm living half a life. That's the truth, Tom.
4: Henrietta, don't say any more or we'll both be embarrassed. I used to think I'd never find anyone to share my life with. I'm 35. I had to wait 10 years till Jill came along. If I hadn't been sinking off Belle Isle, I might never have met her.
5: You never told me that.
4: Yeah, I grounded myself on a rock, and here comes a police patrol boat, and who should be in charge but a policewoman? A girl. It was Jill. I was so embarrassed.
5: You get so doggone lonely.
4: Round four, saved by the bell. Miss Tuff's office.
6: Tom, is Henrietta there?
4: Yes, sir. Right here. At the big boss himself. I'll be at my desk.
5: Good morning, Carl.
6: What's good about it? Have you seen the balance sheets?
5: Carl, if you're testing my reflexes today, forget it. Mark down I failed the question. Okay, what's good about this morning?
6: All right, Henrietta, just relax. Now, I've got a more important question to discuss with you. Rebates.
5: Not a bad idea at all. Might move our Z models. How much were you thinking of?
6: Well, say 300 per car. That ought to get those wheels rolling. Can you come over and we'll bat it around?
5: I'll see you in 10 minutes, Carl. Tom?
4: Oh, I'm sorry. I didn't see you.
5: Carl's just come up with a brand new idea to move our Z models. Rebates.
4: Well, did he now? What a splendid notion.
5: Mm-hmm.
4: Now, I wonder how he happened to dream that up.
5: It is now Carl Eaton's brainchild.
4: You've only been saying rebate the customers for months, since October.
5: Well, thank Jill for me. Those roses sure help soften the 40 blows. Oh, the travel agent.
4: I've done that. Your cruise is confirmed, leaving Savannah December 10th, so relax.
5: That's why I'm taking 3 weeks off, to relax. Can't you just see me? Lying alone on a deck chair, or all by myself on a tropical beach. That's me, Henrietta Tuft, independent as a hog on ice. A gal who's got everything.
7: Passengers disembarking for St. Martin will please gather at the gangplank on the boat deck. Passengers disembarking will please leave from the boat deck. One at a time, please. Hold on to the gangplank railing. Plenty of time for everyone to enjoy themselves.
5: Oh! Oh, my foot. It's caught.
8: May I be of assistance?
5: I think I've turned my ankle. Oh, I can't walk.
8: Well, what do you think we should do, madam?
5: Well, I don't know. I'm holding up all the passengers. Please, what are you doing?
8: Now, you just relax and don't be afraid. The Commodore will carry you.
5: Well, that's all everybody tells me. Relax. Put me down.
8: I'll be happy to carry you the rest of the way to the dock.
5: Put me down, sir.
8: Now, don't make a fuss. There's a line of people behind us waiting to get off. Now, here, place your arms around my neck and hold on. Wouldn't want to drop you in the water. Just yet. There now. Doesn't that feel better?
5: Oh, I feel so stupid. Sitting here outside a waterfront cafe with my foot on a chair.
8: You know, I don't think it's too badly twisted. But a little ice and the swelling will go down more quickly. Garçon, would you bring us some champagne? Also a napkin and some cracked ice. Permit me to introduce myself. Sergio Verisi. I'm on the same cruise with you.
5: And I am Henrietta Tufts. I'm certainly glad you were standing behind on the gangplank. I don't know what I would have done.
8: Ah, it was meant to be, madam.
5: No, you don't have to call me madam. I'm not married.
8: Mademoiselle. Ah, the Commodore understands. You are not married at present.
5: Who is this Commodore you keep talking about?
8: The Commodore? He is me. I am the Commodore.
5: Of a ship?
8: Oh, of many ships, my dear. A fleet of oil tankers. That is only bread and butter. Actually, I'm Commodore only of my yacht and a few sailboats which I race in Bermuda and Sydney and Newport. A little sport, nothing. Ah, merci, garçon. Now, you shall see, Mademoiselle Henrietta, the Commodore is also a doctor. Take a handful of ice, place it in a napkin. Now, this will be cold on your ankle, so please don't be shocked. Tie the napkin gently, very gently around your foot. And by the time we have finished the champagne, your foot, you won't feel it at all.
5: Mr. Varese, after a bottle of champagne, I might not feel anything at all. Mr. Varese, could I ask why you are being so sweet and attentive to a complete stranger?
8: Because I have a feeling that you are going to be very important in my life. And my feelings are very seldom mistaken.
0: Of course, Henrietta Tufts is going to be important in the life of Sergio Varese. He can tell by the way she is dressed that this is no poor girl out for the one cruise adventure of her life. And Sergio is an expert in spotting those who the confidence gamesters call a mark. And he can do it more quickly than any other golden fleecer. I shall return shortly with Act Two.

0: Don't you believe it. That Sergio Varese, native of Rio de Janeiro, Brazil, just happened to be on the same cruise ship with Henrietta Tufts, native of Savannah, Georgia. Not so. Henrietta was on vacation. Sergio was on the make. He had exactly 31 days to make $25,000 materialize before his creditors dematerialized him. Speed, therefore, was essential.
1: Darling? Sergio? Huh? Penny for your thoughts.
2: Oh, nothing, Henrietta, sweetheart. The Commodore was just sadly looking over the railing into the fog and thanking heaven that we met and thinking that tomorrow this is all over.
1: Does it have to be all over, Sergio?
2: What can the Commodore do in America? My shipbuilding, my oil interests are all in Latin America.
1: You could do all that from Savannah. I'll tell you, darling, what I was thinking. There's no reason why my company, U.S. Motors, couldn't become interested in some phase of your shipbuilding or oil tankers. There could be a merger there somehow, if you wanted it.
2: I'd welcome whatever could be done so that I wouldn't lose you now that I've just found you.
1: Hold me closer, Sergio. Oh, that foghorn is a frightening sound.
2: It's always fog in January on your American coast. Oh, we had beautiful times on the islands together, didn't we?
1: You know we did, darling. I don't know why that sound makes me shiver so. Oh, it's as if it's trying to tell me something.
2: My dearest girl, I wish that nothing would frighten you ever again.
1: Will you always be there to make sure it doesn't, Sergio?
2: What is it you're asking me? How is that possible?
1: I think everything is possible.
2: Oh, friendship, yes, up to a point. And it will be hard to say goodbye.
1: Well, then, why say it?
2: What else can the Commodore say but that?
1: Are you sure that's what he wants to say?
2: No.
1: Why don't you say what's in your heart?
2: I suppose because the Commodore has won so many cup races, does not wish to lose, does not wish to be rejected.
1: What makes you think I'd reject you?
2: Oh, many reasons. We come from different cultures.
1: Well, that's nonsense. Sergio?
2: Yes?
1: Will you marry me?
2: What did you say?
1: I said, will you marry me? Will you become my husband?
2: You're asking me that question? That's what I wanted to ask you.
1: You were too slow. I couldn't wait.
2: Oh, my darling.
1: I didn't hear you say yes. Are you rejecting me?
2: Of course not. You're making the Commodore the happiest man in the world.
3: Now, come in, Henrietta, come in. Take that comfortable chair and tell me all about him.
1: Carl, I don't know where to begin.
3: I must say, when you took 3 weeks off for a Christmas cruise, I didn't think you'd come back with a husband.
1: Well, I'd always heard that a ship's captain can marry you, so we let him go ahead and tie a sailor's knot.
3: When am I going to meet this lucky man?
1: Carl, we haven't had our honeymoon yet.
3: Honeymoon? Henrietta, I can't spare you another day.
1: I didn't expect you to. I'm coming back to work. You see, Sergio and I, we thought...
3: Is that his name? Sergio?
1: Yes. He's not going back to Rio just now. I persuaded him to move in with me till we decide where we're going to live.
3: You're Brazilian, and this husband of yours, hmm?
1: I'm from a very wealthy and distinguished family. I want you to meet one day.
3: Hmm.
1: He has a fleet of oil tankers, and maybe that's something U.S. Motors ought to be thinking about.
3: So, my little Henriette is married. Well, I view all that with... mixed emotions. I dread to think we're losing a policymaker for a diaper changer.
1: Oh, not for some time, Carl. Don't you worry.
3: And you're sure about this fellow, are you?
1: What do you mean?
3: Well, I mean, someone you met on a cruise. I mean, you don't know his people.
1: Carl, how old am I?
3: He's moved in with you now. It doesn't sound like a rich Brazilian to me, not the ones that I've met. What's his last name?
1: Now, you're not going to put in a call to our Brazilian distributor and check him out, are you?
3: Me? Call Rafael? Why would I do that? What is Sergio's last name?
1: Varese.
3: Okay. Sergio Varese.
1: And if you really want to know, you suspicious old coot, he never has to do another day's work in his life if he doesn't want to.
3: Oh, no?
1: No. He has income from his businesses and investments, which are handled by his Rio bank, and it's a healthy, six figures.
3: All right, as long as you're satisfied, we're satisfied. But I must tell you, it was somewhat of a strain for me those 3 weeks you were on your cruise.
1: It's nice to be missed.
3: You know, your secretary, Tom Hayward, did an okay job. Better than okay.
1: I knew he would. One day, you'll be picking him out of the ranks.
3: He was first class on follow-ups. And to get this rebate promotional out to all the dealers wasn't easy.
1: Tom's not going to be a secretary all his life. Oh, you know he's engaged to a lady cop, studying to be a detective.
3: I know that marriage is very important to you these days, but if you don't mind, let's put a little thought into selling cars, okay?
4: Jill, I don't like it one bit.
1: Tom, the fire's dying down. Will you take care of it?
4: Did you hear what I said, Jill?
1: Tom, I really don't want to hear any more about Henrietta Tufts' private life.
4: Jill, I tell you, the man she's married to is an out-and-out con man.
1: Do you expect me to believe that a woman with all that executive savvy has been snowed by some Latin gigolo? What hard evidence do you have?
4: Already you sound like a detective.
1: Detective Sergeant Jill Kramer to you. You got any facts?
4: Well, Friday I made out three checks to Sergio Varese, totaling $35,000, as she asked me to. When I said to her, "Hey, what's this?" she said Sergio hadn't received his monthly remittance from his bank in Rio, and he was putting a down payment on some drilling equipment or something like that.
1: What do you mean, something like that?
4: Well, she was awful vague about what the money was for, and I got the impression she didn't know herself.
1: Well, where did she get the $35,000?
4: I had her treasury bonds sold, practically all her savings, and made out the checks to him like I was told to. Well, she's worked hard for every penny, saved all of her bonuses, lives quietly, and this guy meets up with her on a cruise, and they're hardly off the ship 3 days when he's borrowing big bucks. Jill, we have to do something. Any ideas?
1: Wait. That's all. Wait. And see if he pays it back.
2: Sweetheart, I hate to do this with every fiber of my being, but I just got a cable today and they tell me the $35,000 isn't enough. They want 20 more. But I'm not going to ask you to do anything. I'm a valued customer of Texas Tool and Die, and for years they've been supplying us with rigs. If they can't accept what I've sent them, then the deal is off.
1: You throw up the whole venture because they want a little more money as down payment on oil drilling equipment?
2: It isn't the money, darling. It's the principle of the thing. I will not be held up by these crooks. I've written my brother and my father and mother. I've told them I'm not so sure that I care to remain here in a country where this is the type of treatment you receive.
1: What do you mean, Sergio? You'd go back to Rio? What about me? What about us?
2: Well, you'd leave America and come with me, of course.
1: I would.
2: Well, it's foolish pride, I know that. 20,000 they want more. I mean, what's 20,000? A drop in the bucket. The Commodore laughs at such things. It's the principle of it, Henrietta.
1: Sergio, I won't have it. I've been having some conversations with the president of my company, and, well, frankly, I think there could be a future. Your company and U.S. Motors together. Besides, I have to stay here. What would I do without you?
2: My love, what did you do without me before?
1: Well, I don't know. I can't even think. Look, I'll get that money for you. Now, don't you say a word. It's my contribution to our marriage. Anyway, by the end of the month, your bank will be sending you how much?
2: 75, conservatively speaking.
1: So there, what do I risk? I can easily get another 20 through the firm. They know I'm good for it.
2: That easily? Really?
1: For an emergency? Oh, you may not realize it, my love, but your little American wife is worth quite a lot to U.S. Motors. Tom?
5: Yes, boss lady?
1: Has Mr. Eaton returned my call yet?
5: His secretary just hung up. I was coming in with a message.
1: Oh, come in then.
4: I got a call from Rosemary, and she said Mr. Eaton was a little under the weather and wouldn't be coming in until Monday.
1: Well, that's bad luck.
4: Was there anything I can do for you?
1: Oh, I'm afraid not. In this particular instance, only Carl himself can help me.
4: Well, if it's something for immediate decision, what about the chairman of the board? I can reach him. He's in Detroit all this week.
1: No, no, that won't do. Get me my husband on the phone, will you?
4: Yeah, I'll put it through from my desk.
5: Mr. Varese on three?
6: Yes. Hello, Henrietta. What's the matter?
1: Darling, I want to come home and talk to you. Will you be there? I'm leaving the office right now.
6: Yes, of course. How did you make out with the money?
1: I'll tell you when I see you. Now, darling, Look, don't be angry, and try not to be disappointed. My boss, Mr. Eaton, is sick. He won't be back in the office.

0: Go, darling, I love you, and I don't want you to be unhappy.
1: It's too much, Jill, just too much. Today was the end for me. She got the chairman of the board to authorize a $35,000 loan against next year's salary and bonuses.
0: Well, I thought she already gave her husband $35,000.
1: She did, out of her savings. He's had $70,000 altogether. I made out the checks, three last time and two this time, one for $15,000 and one for $20,000. I ask myself, why?
0: Oh, he's paying someone off.
1: You think so?
0: Mm.
1: Well, you're the detective. I believe you. But how she doesn't see she's being taken, I don't know. And she's only been Mrs. Sergio Varese for 3 weeks.
0: If she's that.
1: I never thought of that. If they're really married, you mean?
0: How could we find out?
1: Well, we have a distributor in Rio called Rafael. Look, I'll give him a call, first on company business, and then ask him to check into this Sergio character. Jill, I never thought I'd ever do anything behind Henrietta's back, but somebody's got to protect her.
2: You think it's her own fault, do you? How could Henrietta marry such a man on such short notice? On the other hand, didn't our Latin lover bring L-O-V-E into the lady's life? Surely, that's worth something. It is amazing what a woman in love will stand for, but only up to a point. How far she will put up with him, we shall find out when I return shortly with Act 3.

0: As I stand here in the wings of our mystery theater, I remember something Will Shakespeare said of a heroine of his. If thou rememberest not the slightest folly that ever love did make thee into, thou hast not loved. Will Henrietta remember these days as folly? She's within 30 seconds of opening her apartment door. Inside, her husband is on the phone.
1: Fritz, can you hear me?
2: Yes, Sergio, I can. I got your letter today with its 25 enclosures.
1: Good, that's why I called, just to make sure. We're all right, then. We're all paid up.
2: Where are you calling from?
1: Savannah, Georgia, in America.
3: Sergio.
1: What?
3: Darling, I'm home.
1: Fritz, I've got to hang up now. I'll see you.
3: Oh, hi, darling. You home all day?
1: Well, trying to run an international business by telephone is not too satisfactory.
3: Did you make any plans for dinner tonight?
1: Matter of fact, I did, my darling. The Commodore is cooking for his lady tonight. Now, I never asked you, but do you like Brazilian dishes?
3: I never had any.
1: We have a drink first, no?
3: We have a drink first, yes.
1: Mm-hmm.
3: Mm. Oh, it smells divine. What is it?
1: It's a dish of my mother's, feijoada. It is to us what your Thanksgiving turkey is to you. Here you are, darling. Here's your drink.
3: And here is to your mother.
1: I telephoned her today. Darling, she's very, very ill. I must go to see her.
3: Oh, I'm sorry. Well, of course you must go.
1: And you must come with me.
3: Oh, I wish I could, darling, but how could I?
1: Well, you must. She's very anxious to meet you.
3: Well, I can't. I've just had 3 weeks off.
1: Well, one more week won't matter to your United States Motors, but it could matter a great deal to my mother.
3: Why so? Can't we go see her in the spring?
1: Well, as soon as she hung up, I called her doctor in Rio. He told me it was touch and go.
3: What's wrong with her?
1: Oh, many things. Look, now you understand, I cannot waste even a single day. I must take you to meet her.
3: But what am I to tell Carl Eaton?
1: What do I care what you tell your Mr. Eaton? Tell him the truth. That your husband's mother's in Rio, that she's dying, and she wants to meet you before she dies.
3: And just who do you think you are, talking to me in that tone of voice?
1: You are my wife, that's who. Oh. You have certain obligations, and it's about time you found out what they are.
3: I'm sorry, your mother isn't well.
1: In my country, we respect our parents. We fly to them when they need us.
3: Fly then, but don't count me in. Sergio, I suddenly realize you and I have a totally different way of looking at things. Careful with that drink. You're spilling it on my tile floor.
1: I'll show you how careful I can be.
3: Oh, well, I see. So you in Brazil know how to act. Throw temper tantrums, break glasses. You pick up what you threw down, Sergio, every broken piece, and mop up the floor.
1: In my country, the woman cleans the house.
3: That was one of my best crystal glasses. You picked that up.
1: I'll pick up nothing for you. I must have been crazy.

0: to become involved with an American.
1: Oh. Ha. So Carl was right. It's true what he said.
0: What's true?
1: Never mind.
0: I want to know what has been said about me.
1: You're twisting my arm. I won't tell you anything. You think force is the way to treat people?
0: I'll show you.
1: Oh! Sergio, you have no idea how sorry you're going to be that you slapped me.
2: What do you mean, Tom, that Henrietta just up and left for Rio?
3: Mr. Eaton, I'm trying to explain. I talked to her husband. He said his mother was very ill, and they decided to go to Rio and see her.
2: But Henrietta just took 3 weeks off. Now, why didn't she call me and say something? It's just not like her.
3: I've been worried for days, Mr. Eaton. So I called Mr. Rafael in Rio. I asked him to check Varese out. I was just bringing you his cable.
2: Yeah, I see that. Confirmation. There is a Mr. and Mrs. Sergio Varese listed in the Rio directory. Rafael. Well, is that him and a wife? Or his mother and father?
3: Well, just what I was wondering.
2: Well, Tom, tell you what I want you to do. I want you to follow up on this any way you can. Don't care what you do, how you split your time between investigating and work here or whatever it costs.
3: Well, my fiancé is with the police department.
2: I know that. I mean, since Henrietta's married, she's just not the same girl. It's too valuable to the corporation for us not to keep track of her.
3: Mr. Eaton, the call from Rio you've been expecting for a week is on the line.
2: Oh, good. Hello, Rafael. Yes, well, I've been hanging in midair for 8 days waiting for your news. Yes, the ship docked in Rio yesterday. I got that. What do you mean, he was, but she wasn't? Why didn't you call me sooner? Look, don't pay any attention to directors' meetings. My wife never does. It did, this morning? All right, fine. Goodbye, Rafael, and thanks. Ship got into Rio. A Varese character disembarked, but Henrietta didn't. She wasn't in a cabin. Next day, the ship started back for Savannah, and Varese got on alone.
3: Well, I don't know how he did it, but he took $70,000 of her money, and then he... Well, I don't dare say what I suspect.
2: What? Tell me, Tom.
3: Well, I hope she didn't discover he was a phony and face him with it, so he had to get her out of the way.
2: Well, if that's true, why would he come back to the States? When does that ship get back here? Hey, look, Tom, check the line. When it docks, you'll be there.
3: I certainly will, Mr. Eaton.
4: Come in, you two. Kramer, is this your boyfriend?
1: Yes, Captain, Tom Hayward. And he's just as determined to get to the bottom of the Henrietta Tufts mystery as we are.
4: The woman who married the foreigner, yeah. And then went off with him to Rio without telling her boss. Well, she's hardly a missing person, Kramer. Now, what do you want to see me about?
1: Well, the ship got in yesterday morning, but it docked 2 hours before schedule. And when Tom and I got there... No Henrietta.
3: And no Sergio Varese either.
1: Captain, I'd like to request permission to examine the cabin they were booked on.
4: Well, I don't see why not.
1: And I'd like to go back to the apartment Henrietta shared with her husband and search further.
4: If you can get a warrant from a judge, fine. Otherwise, I don't know anything about it. You didn't ask me. Kramer, the more practical experience you can get before they make you a detective, the better. Keep the department posted.
1: Yes, sir. Come on in, Tom. Oh, that sure was a cooperative superintendent.
3: Jill, I'm still shook up over seeing the cabin they were in.
1: You mean because of the porthole?
3: Porthole? It was a full-size window. Plenty large enough for him to push her body through it somewhere between Savannah and Rio.
1: Now, look, just because no one saw her get off the boat in Rio doesn't have to mean that. All the people we talked to, the crew, stewards, they don't remember seeing him getting on or off either. Come on, let's have another look at the bedroom.
3: Well, looks pretty much the same to me as it did before.
1: Except that one side of that double bed has been slept in.
0: Henrietta?
1: Shh. It's him.
5: Sergio Varese.
6: May I ask what you two are doing in my bedroom?
1: My name is Kramer, 13th Precinct Police. Here's my ID.
6: Lady policeman. Well, I'm Mr. Varese, and I live here. Who is he?
3: I'm your wife's secretary. Where is she? Where is Henrietta?
1: Tom, I'll ask the questions.
6: I'll be glad to help you all I can.
1: Mr. Varese, where is your wife?
6: Isn't she here?
3: Now, come on. You know she's not.
1: Tom! Mr. Varese, you thought your wife was here?
6: Well, of course. Where else would she be?
1: And where have you been?
6: I've been to Rio to see my mother.
1: Now, where have you been since your boat docked yesterday?
6: Well, I spent last night in the apartment.
1: Well, so you knew your wife wasn't here.
6: Well, I thought she might have come back by today.
1: Mr. Varese, would you mind coming along with me to the police station?
6: Not at all. If you can help me find her. Now, just wait one second till I change my tie.
3: I'm beginning to understand, Jill.
1: What?
3: How Henrietta could have been taken in by this man. He is certainly one cool cat.
6: Captain Connolly, I can tell you only what I know. Yes, I had booked passage for Henrietta and myself to sail to Rio to visit my sick mother.
4: Why sail if it was such a rush deal? Why not fly?
6: I'd hoped to recapture some of the magic of the first time my wife and I had met. I know it was foolishly romantic of me, because Henrietta never made the trip anyway.
1: Ah, well...
4: Kramer, let's hear Mr. Varese tell it his own way.
6: Well, about 3 weeks ago, before we sailed, we had a quarrel, as married people often do, about seeing my mother. Henrietta refused to go with me and simply walked out.
1: Well, then she never sailed with you.
4: Mr. Varese, I put it to you. Your wife did not quarrel with you, and you are not expecting her here in Savannah.
6: What do you think happened? You think I killed her?
4: Why do you say that?
6: Because the inference is obvious. If I killed her, where is the body?
4: Your wife is very much alive and at this moment is in Rio. Mr. Varese, you already had a wife when you married Henrietta Tufts. That much we know.
1: But, Captain, why hasn't Henrietta shown up yet?
4: Give her time.
1: But if she doesn't, Captain, are we going to charge this man with bigamy when the real charge should have been murder?
4: Kramer, this time, Mr. Varese, there are no charges against you. We're in touch with the police in Rio, and if the information we have proves correct, you will be charged with bigamy and deported. In the meantime, I urge you not to leave Savannah.
3: You know, Jill, I used to come down to this airport a lot for the company, picking up VIPs, seeing Henrietta off on her business trips, but I never felt as rotten as I do now.
1: Oh, Tom, I can see one of the marshals from here walking back from the plane. The other one's riding with Varese, and we'll turn him over to the police in Rio.
3: He's gotten away with murder. That's what it is, pure and simple.
1: No, you have to understand how the law works, Tom. There was no body, no evidence of foul play, just our suspicions. All we know is that Varese has a wife in Rio. I think we better head back to town. Captain Connolly will be asking for my report.
3: Jill. Honey, if you don't mind, I'll hang around the airport for a little longer. I used to go to the VIP bar with Henrietta for her last-minute instructions and a drink. Oh, I feel like having one now.
1: Sure, Tom, I can understand. I'll see you tonight.
3: A bartender, I'll have another double.
7: And make that a bourbon on the rocks for me.
3: Well,
7: hello, Tom.
3: Henrietta, is that you?
7: You look as white as a sheet, Tom.
3: Well, I always look like that when I see a ghost. Henrietta, you're alive.
7: I have been all along. It is so good to get out of hiding. You didn't see me at all, did you?
3: Huh?
7: I followed you out here. I wouldn't have missed seeing handcuffs on that louse for anything.
3: Well, where have you been?
7: Wearing this black wig and sunglasses, living in a hotel, and counting the days until they kick Sergio out of the country. I thought someone might think he'd murdered me, so I called Carl, and he said he'd keep it quiet, which Reminds me, Tom. Carl is waiting for the news. Let's get over there.
2: Henrietta, you're a sight for sore eyes. I'm sorry I couldn't see you right away, but a call just came in from Rafael in Rio.
7: And what did he say?
2: Well, he was at the airport when the marshals unloaded the man you thought you were married to. I tell you, that Sergio character is in big trouble. Seems he mailed $25,000 to pay off a gambling debt. A Brazilian customs checked it, resealed the envelope, and then picked up the addressee, big-time gambler who thought he'd been set up. He gave their cops a list of Sergio's wives as long as your arm, including his legal wife. Then, when he landed, they found the rest of the $70,000 he took from you, checked the numbers we sent them, got him on bigamy, theft, smuggling currency. Got to be 10 to 20, Rafael says. Oh, yeah, come in, Tom.
3: Henrietta, that reporter from the Trib showed up again. Wanted to know if you'd married a married man. Well, I told her there wasn't an ounce of truth in it, and that she'd just done herself out of an interview.
7: What did I tell you, Carl? Didn't I say Tom Hayward was going places in this company?
5: Sergio Verisi was quite indignant when he was searched upon arrival in Rio. He had $50,000 hidden in a money belt. Since he'd already paid his gambling debts of $25,000, five of that $50,000 was his own. But no one believed him, and it was all confiscated. And that reminds me of two jokes by my favorite playwright, which I'll be happy to share with you shortly.

The playwright who often wrote about swindlers and the swindled was William Congreve. In fact, he could have conceived the plot just unfolded, certainly the characters. Women, he said, are like tricks by sleight of hand, which to admire we should not understand. Would that be Henrietta? As for Sergio, Congreve wrote, "He that first cries, stop thief, is often he that has stolen the treasure." Our cast included Patricia Elliott, Joyce Gordon, Bob Caliban, and Mandel Kramer. The entire production was under the direction of Hyman Brown. This is E.G. Marshall, inviting you to return to our Mystery Theater for another adventure in the macabre. Until next time, pleasant dreams.

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The nuttiest sound around. 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

0: 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It's a light, bright and breezy mix of music with lots of interviews from your favourite stars of the 60s, 70s and 80s. I love tracking down and chatting to the people who make the music, and I can think of nothing better than putting a smile on your face as together we relive some of the best days of our collective youth. 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Right here on Northeast Philadelphia Community Radio, your neighbourhood voice.
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0: Everybody loves a mystery. 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

0: 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It's a light, bright and breezy mix of music with lots of interviews from your favourite stars of the 60s, 70s and 80s. 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Right here on Northeast Philadelphia Community Radio, your neighbourhood voice.
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0: From New York, this is Democracy Now.
1: The result is unexpected. We never get everything we want. I must admit that I was convinced that I was going to win on the first round.
2: Eu tô muito feliz com a possibilidade real.
3: I am very happy about the real possibility that 3 weeks from now, Brazil will give a definitive answer that it wants a modern government, a government with fewer ministries, a government that will restore democracy.
0: In Brazil, the race between President Luiz Inácio Lula da Silva and far-right Senator Flávio Bolsonaro is headed to a runoff. If elected, Flávio Bolsonaro has pledged to grant amnesty to his father, former President Jair Bolsonaro, who is under house arrest after being convicted of plotting a coup in 2022. We'll go to Rio de Janeiro. Then, I am Jane Doe. That's become the rallying cry as outrage grows over Cornell University's handling of allegations that a female student was raped by seven fraternity members in 2024. And we'll go to the occupied West Bank to speak with the Palestinian human rights defender Issa Amro. He was detained by the Israeli military for over 7 hours Friday for documenting settler violence.
4: Much for caring and for leading a campaign to release me from the Israeli military detention. I was ill-treated, I was detained illegally by the Israeli soldiers and attacked by Israeli settlers.
0: All that and more coming up. Welcome to Democracy Now!, democracynow.org, The War and Peace Report. I'm Amy Goodman. Brazil's presidential election is heading to a runoff between current Brazilian President Luiz Inácio Lula da Silva and far-right candidate Senator Flávio Bolsonaro. Millions of Brazilians took to the polls Sunday, with Bolsonaro receiving 47% of the vote. Lula trailed behind with 45%. The two will face off again October 25th. Flávio Bolsonaro, a Trump ally, is the son of the former right-wing president Jair Bolsonaro, who is currently serving a 27-year sentence under house arrest after being convicted of plotting a military coup following his 2022 election loss to Lula. This is one of Lula's supporters.
5: There is a great deal of apprehension. I suppose I didn't expect this. I had high hopes that the election would be decided in the first round in Lula's favor. So it's very hard to see us heading into a runoff trailing someone who is beholden to the United States. Someone who, in our view, has bad plans for Brazil. It's too much hopelessness.
0: After headlines, we'll go to Rio de Janeiro for the latest. The U.S. rushed over the weekend to pull all 12 of its B-1 bombers out of RAF Fairford in southern England after commanders reportedly received new warnings of an Iran-backed plot targeting the base. U.S. bombers have flown from the base during the U.S.-Israeli war on Iran. The evacuation was so urgent, some of the bombers and their crews took off before refueling tankers had the chance to support their flights home. At least three planes had landed at their base in South Dakota by Sunday. It comes 1 week after British police arrested five men who were driving white vans near RAF Fairford. The men were released on bail the next day after authorities found no explosives in the vans. Iran says the Strait of Hormuz will remain closed until the U.S. meets conditions from the interim agreement the two countries reached in Islamabad back in June. During the U.N. General Assembly, Tehran offered to restore normal shipping through the strait within 7 days if its demands are met. Iran says it'll reopen the Strait of Hormuz only if the U.S. ends the war on all fronts, including Lebanon, lifts its naval blockade and sanctions, releases frozen Iranian assets, pays war compensation, recognizes Iran's right to enrich uranium and accepts Iran's role in governing the strait. Iran's foreign ministry denied reports that Iran had offered UN nuclear inspections in exchange for sanctions relief, saying Tehran's focus right now is the strait, not nuclear talks. This is Iran's foreign minister, Abbas Araghchi.
6: We hope the United States chooses the path of wisdom and reason. But if it once again turns to military options, we are better prepared than before, and we will take whatever measures are necessary to defend ourselves. If it chooses the path of diplomacy, we remain ready. The United States has lost in both war and diplomacy in the past.
0: Yemen's Saudi-backed armed forces announced Sunday the beginning of a major military operation to recapture regions seized by the Iran-backed Houthis, including the Yemeni capital of Sana'a. This is Rashad Al-Alimi, president of Yemen's internationally recognized government.
7: Today I announced the start of military operations to retake the remaining territory of the republic and extend the authority of the state and its institutions across all national soil. We have issued directives to the armed and security forces and all military formations to begin executing their assigned tasks according to the approved plan until the country is liberated from the grip of the terrorist militia.
0: This came as the Houthis claim responsibility for launching a series of ballistic missile and drone attacks on Saudi Aramco sites in Riyadh and the Quraish region of Saudi Arabia over the weekend. They said the attacks were in response to dozens of Saudi-led air and missile strikes on Yemen that lasted for 12 hours. In Gaza, an Israeli airstrike killed at least five Palestinians, including four women, in an apartment building in Gaza City early on Saturday. Since last October's so-called ceasefire, 1,400 Palestinians have been killed by Israeli attacks in Gaza. This is Fuad Al-Najjar, who lost his mother and grandmother in Israeli strikes.
3: The occupation doesn't differentiate between a Christian and a Muslim. It targets Christians before Muslims in Gaza. All of us have lost martyrs, and we have wounded people. In almost every home, you will find someone who was either martyred or injured.
0: In the UK, the Green Party has voted to classify Zionism as a form of racism, calling it an ethno-nationalist political project, unquote. The motion also renews the Green Party's call for Britain's Labour government to end all arms trade with Israel and backs a single democratic state throughout the historic Palestine. Israel's government condemned the motion as anti-Semitic and accused the Greens of legitimizing terrorism. Israel's foreign minister, Gideon Saar, said he would bar party leader Zach Polanski from entering Israel. Polanski did not cast a vote. Cornell University President Michael Kotlikoff says he welcomes an independent investigation over the school's failure to properly respond to reports by a 20-year-old undergraduate student who said she was drugged and gang raped by seven fellow Cornell students, members of the Chi Phi fraternity in 2024. Kotlikoff posted this video message on Saturday.
8: In conjunction with our Board of Trustees, I welcome the independent review by an outside law firm into all aspects of Cornell's handling of the 2024 matter, which the Board will announce next week. We also support the Governor's decision to turn the criminal investigation over to the New York Attorney General.
0: Cornell President Kotlikoff is facing mounting calls to resign. Meanwhile, Jane Doe's attorney, Thomas Jufra, told CNN's State of the Union she's been the target of multiple threats and harassment.
9: It seems that if you have a complaining witness saying, I'm 100% certain I was raped, that should make it into a report. You had the group chat inviting people to participate in a rape. You had a complaining witness. You had evidence of a crime, and they didn't follow up on it. They didn't include it. And that's very concerning to me. And I'm not a person who believes in cover-ups, but in this case, I feel like there really was a cover-up.
0: We'll have more on this later in the broadcast. Tennessee's prison chief, Frank Strada, stepped down from his position later this month as he faces national backlash after overseeing Krista Pike's botch attempted execution. Pike remains hospitalized in critical condition and on a ventilator, unconscious with burns and blisters on both her arms after surviving two doses of pentobarbital. Strada's resignation comes ahead of an independent investigation into what went wrong. Pike's botched execution was reportedly at least the fifth Strada had supervised across two states since 2022. In Strada's previous role as a prison official in Arizona, CNN reports he oversaw three executions that observers and administrators say may have violated state protocols. In Texas, a federal judge in El Paso Friday blocked further border wall construction inside Big Bend National Park in a decision that was hailed by environmentalists. Judge Kathleen Cardone said her injunction will remain in place until a lawsuit filed by the Center for Biological Diversity and others is resolved, and signaled the plaintiff's constitutional claims against the border wall expansion are likely to succeed in court. To see our coverage of this story, go to democracynow.org. President Trump named Director of National Intelligence Jay Clayton as the White House's new AI czar. Clayton will lead a new super intelligence force that Trump says will coordinate the government's work on artificial intelligence. This comes as David Robinson, a senior OpenAI safety staffer, has resigned and says OpenAI's culture is broken. Writing in The Atlantic magazine, Robinson said, quote, "I agree with other recently departed staff that the companies building this technology aren't being nearly careful enough. But I believe we need to look deeper than specific rules or new laws. We need to talk about culture. As the company sprints from one launch to the next, it's failing to achieve the level of care that I believe is needed," he said. Recently, OpenAI called off the launch of a new AI model after its own researchers flagged safety problems during internal testing. The company has also halted training on its most powerful models. In Spain, tens of thousands of people marched in Madrid and other Spanish cities over the weekend as protests continued demanding government action on Spain's worsening housing crisis. Authorities estimated the crowds at 70,000. Organizers said a 500,000 people took part. The protests came a day after opposition lawmakers voted against a housing reform package meant to address public outrage over the eviction of an 87-year-old woman, Mari Carmen, from her lifelong home in Madrid. This is a protester.
10: El grupo de ultraderecha,
1: the far-right group Núcleo Nacional threatened on social media, and there was a counter-protest. Everyone was very nervous and alert, so we set up a security perimeter around the whole camp on top of setting control checks on all accesses to avoid any attack. I think the camp will stay this next week, and let's see next weekend. I think there is a will to resist. Everything is very well organized. I think we'll stay.
0: Spanish Prime Minister Pedro Sanchez earlier today announced a snap election after right-wing parties in Spain's parliament torpedoed the housing measure. The election is scheduled for November 29th. In France, about 500 high schools are partly or fully closed today after a week of student protests were met by riot police. Thousands of students have taken to the streets across France, including in Paris, Marseille, Nantes, and Montpellier, to protest teacher shortages, overcrowded classrooms, and crumbling school buildings. French authorities have arrested more than 5,000 people since the movement began, about 85% of them minors, this according to AFP. The student organizers say the government's offered no concrete measures and are calling for more protests Tuesday. This is 17-year-old high schooler Madeline Landry.
11: It was really difficult to concentrate in the heat, especially when you're in a small classroom with 35 people in it. So it's true that you can very quickly lose concentration. Also, we don't always have fans in every classroom, so it can get really, really hot. And in some classrooms, we're not really allowed to drink water, so that makes things difficult as well.
0: And in India, the youth-led cockroach movement has launched a new wave of nationwide protests demanding the resignation of Chief Election Commissioner Ganesh Kumar. Critics say a process under his oversight stripped tens of millions of people from India's voter rolls in a move that benefits Prime Minister Narendra Modi's ruling BJP party. Thousands rallied in Mumbai on Friday after authorities denied them a permit, while in Delhi, police detained at least 700 people, including opposition politicians, and imposed an internet shutdown. This is a protester in New Delhi.
12: If you are going to stifle freedom of expression in this country, you are stifling democracy. And I don't think the youth of our country will allow this.
0: And those are some of the headlines. This is Democracy Now!, democracynow.org, the War and Peace Report. I'm Amy Goodman. We begin today's show in Brazil, where the presidential race between President Luiz Inácio Lula da Silva and far-right Senator Flavio Bolsonaro is headed to a runoff. During the first round of voting Sunday, Bolsonaro received 47% of the vote. Lula got 45%. Bolsonaro is the son of Brazil's former far-right president, Jair Bolsonaro, currently under house arrest, serving a 27-year sentence after he was convicted of plotting a military coup in 2022 to overturn Lula's win in that year's election. If elected, Flavio Bolsonaro has pledged to grant amnesty to his father and others involved in the coup. Flavio has also vowed to strengthen ties to the Trump administration. In Senate races, Bolsonaro's party secured 19 of the 54 Senate seats up for grabs. In total, the right or far right won 34 seats. Flavio Bolsonaro spoke to supporters in the capital, Brasilia.
2: Eu tô muito feliz com a possibilidade real.
3: I am very happy about the real possibility that 3 weeks from now, Brazil will give a definitive answer that it wants a modern government, a government with fewer ministries, a government that will restore democracy. What I have to say is that Lula is fighting for power. He has already contested seven presidential elections. He is concerned about power. I am concerned about Brazil's future. I am fighting for Brazil.
0: Brazilian President Luiz Inácio Lula da Silva addressed supporters in São Paulo.
1: The result is unexpected. We never get everything we want. I must admit that I was convinced that I was going to win on the first round. But we have the second round, and the runoff is the moment of truth. It's time to show the true Brazilian picture, because today is the Brazil we want. So starting tomorrow, we're launching a new campaign.
0: Ahead of the elections, a group of 31 Democratic lawmakers sent a letter to U.S. Secretary of State Marco Rubio accusing the Trump administration of being engaged in a, quote, sustained, multifaceted campaign of interference and destabilization in Brazil, unquote. We go now to Rio de Janeiro, where we're joined by Rodrigo Nunes. His new book out this week, Anatomy of Disintegration, What Brazil Reveals About the Global Far Right. He's associate professor of philosophy at the Pontifical Catholic University of Rio de Janeiro, Brazil, and a visiting fellow at the University of Essex, UK. Rodrigo Nunes, thanks so much for being with us. First, if you can respond to Flavio Bolsonaro coming out ahead 47-45% against President Lula, and Lula's even expression of surprise saying he expected to win this round. Of course, then it goes to the next runoff election on October 25th. Can you talk about what happened in Brazil and its significance?
13: Well, I think anyone who'd been following closely the polls and the tendencies in this election would have thought it would be tight, both in the first and in the second round. But everyone really did expect Lula to come marginally ahead of Flavio in the first round. So that was a surprise. Having said that, it isn't a surprise that this is a victory for the right. Everyone could tell that they were going to have the majority in Congress, that they were going to come very close to an easy majority in the Senate, which puts them very close to being able to impeach Supreme Court justices, which has been one of their main rallying points in this election. So, yes, Flavio coming ahead is a surprise. But everything else, the Congress results, the results in the majority of states that the right has also carried, none of that is really a surprise at this point.
0: Tell us who Flavio Bolsonaro is, the son of the former far-right president.
13: Sorry.
0: I want you to tell us who Flavio Bolsonaro is. But first, let me go back to the current president, Lula, speaking last night criticizing Flavio Bolsonaro.
1: We only have uncertainties with a murky biography and a shadowy past. Nothing suggests a promising future for Brazilian society, either in the biography of the father or the son, and we do not know the details regarding other relatives' biographies. It is a murky biography. There are publications and evidence pointing to very serious suspicions linked to militia, organized crime, and Rio de Janeiro's murders. All of this will become clear, as will his involvement in the founding of Banco Master, which led not only to the biggest corruption case in this country, but also in the biggest orgy involving this country's authorities.
0: If you can respond, Rodrigo Nunes, to what Lula said and give us the background of Flavio Bolsonaro.
13: So when Flavio was chosen by his father to be the candidate of the far right, not even people in the right expected him to catch as a candidate. Everyone thought he was too weak and inexpressive as a candidate to actually run against someone, a figure as strong, a figure of the stature of Lula. So even for the right, it was a surprise that his candidacy did become a real thing in the course of the last months. He is the oldest son of the Bolsonaro clan, and he is the more traditional figure among his brothers, who are all in also in politics. He is more of an old style politician rather than a culture warrior like his other brothers, and even to some extent his father. And in particular, whereas his dad had very strong ties to the military and depended on the military a lot for his government, what is most worrying about Flavio Bolsonaro is that there are very well-documented stories connecting him not only to various corruption scandals, including the main corruption scandal that is being talked about in Brazil at the moment, which involves a failed bank that helped, among other things, fund a film on a biopic of Jair Bolsonaro that many people suspect was actually used as a way of channeling funds into the campaign and into the lobbying operations that the Bolsonaro family has been doing alongside the U.S. government since last year. So basically, not only he's got several ties to several corruption scandals, but more worryingly, he's got a well-documented history of ties to organized crime in Rio, not only to the paramilitary militias that occupy several parts of Rio, but also lots of people in his political group in Rio are connected to the drug trade. So obviously a victory for him worries several people in Brazil that it would be a victory for organized crime, bringing organized crime to the very top of Brazilian politics.
0: And if you can talk about not only the fact that Flavio Bolsonaro came out ahead, but the fact that the far right and right parties also came out ahead and what this means and where you think this runoff election will go, who the other candidates were who will now be not part of it, who might throw their support to or simply their voters will go to either Flavio Bolsonaro or Lula.
13: So another sign of how strong the right is in Brazil at the moment is that the only candidate on the left was Lula. Everyone else contesting this election is broadly in the right-wing camp or even far right, even farther to the right of Flavio. The tendency is, of course, that most of those votes are going to go to Flavio now. Certainly, the momentum is with him at this moment. He's leaping ahead in the first round, and I would expect him to go even farther in the first polls that will come out this week. Certainly, the momentum is all with him, and it has to be said, in a certain way, the momentum has been with the right since 2018. The right wing has managed to, if we understand a cultural revolution to mean shaping the way in which most people understand reality, in which most people see what's happening around them, then you could say that the far right has managed to produce a cultural revolution in Brazil, especially in the south of Brazil, in those areas in which agribusiness is strong, or what you could call the extractive frontier, where you have agribusiness, mining, and so forth. And even in the southeast, and even in the peripheries of Brazil, where lots of people see the far right as promising them, well, if this is all there is, if all we can expect from the future is ever more dog-eat-dog conditions, an ever more competitive struggle of all against all. At least what the far right says is the state will get off our backs. We won't have to. We'll pay less taxes. There'll be less regulations stopping us from doing what we need to do in order to survive. And even at the end of the day, if I remain hyper-exploited, at least there won't be anyone telling me that I can't make jokes about gay people, or there won't be anyone meddling with my private life if I beat my wife up. So there's a very complex portfolio, let's say, of material and psychological compensations that the far right offers. And it has to be said, it's a message that has been working. And even though Lula has been in power for the last 4 years, he was always dealing with a Congress that was in its majority of the right and far right. He didn't manage to do anywhere near enough to counter the strength of the far right in Brazilian society. And what we see is basically a continuous growth, even though Bolsonaro lost the last elections to Lula. What you can see is just a continuous growth from 2010 until now. And you see that in the way that they've carried most states, that they carried the majority of the Congress, and so on.
0: So last week, a group of 31 U.S. Democratic lawmakers, led by Congress members Delia Ramirez, Pramila Jayapal, Jesus Chuy Garcia, along with Senator Bernie Sanders, sent a letter to U.S. Secretary of State Marco Rubio accusing the Trump administration of interfering in Brazil's elections. A letter saying over the course of President Trump's second term, we've seen U.S. officials engage in a sustained, multifaceted campaign of interference and destabilization in Brazil, and then goes on to outline the diplomatic, economic, and political pressure wielded by the Trump administration leading up to the elections. What do you know of whether there was U.S. interference there? Of course, both Flavio Bolsonaro, his father Jair Bolsonaro, very close to President Trump, and you have Flavio also promising to pardon his father, who's under house arrest for decades, for involvement in the attempted coup against Lula.
13: So, Amy, I belong to what is called in Brazil the redemocratization generation, i.e. the people who were born in the very last years of the military regime. And I have to say, I didn't expect in my life to see the level of U.S.

0: Brazil at the time of the coup trials that came to an end in September last year. And there was a very open, very explicit activity on the part of one of the Bolsonaro brothers to lobby the U.S. government to impose those tariffs on Brazil. So we've had more tariffs imposed on Brazil this year. But on top of that, there is another thing that was an object of lobby from the Bolsonaro family, the fact that very recently the U.S. named the two major drug factions in Brazil as terrorist organizations, which we understand from the pattern that we've seen in places like Colombia, Venezuela, etc., is always a first step, a step in the direction of more intense interference, including potentially military intervention, which is supposed to be fighting the war on drugs, but in effect is actually interfering in domestic policy, in domestic politics, and picking sides in domestic politics in countries of the region. Finally, there's also been a pattern of funds being invested both from supporters of President Trump or supporters of the far right in the U.S., but also from the State Department, funds that have been directed to political activity in Brazil, which has systematically been political activity on the right to support the candidacy of Flavio Bolsonaro and his supporters.
1: Flavio Bolsonaro asked Trump to designate two crime groups as terrorist groups. Does this open, as you're talking about, U.S. more of a U.S. military presence in Brazil if Bolsonaro wins? Also, Flavio Bolsonaro is vowing to build more maximum security prisons similar to El Salvador's SECOC prison, which the U.S. used to send hundreds of migrants to until a judge ruled they had to be released.
0: Yeah, absolutely. I mean, the model here, one of the models here is very clearly Nayib Bukele in El Salvador, both in the sense of the public security policies of Nayib Bukele. So, you know, an intensification of the militarization of social conflict and with absolute disregard to human rights. But also in the sense of a policy of automatic alignment with U.S. interests. So we could end up seeing Brazil, like El Salvador, becoming a first line of support for Trump's migration policies in the U.S., but also Flavio Bolsonaro has spoken very openly and very clearly about the fact that he intends, and obviously this is part of the bargain that he's making with the U.S., the present U.S. government. He's spoken very openly about the fact that if he wins, Brazil's rare earths will be entirely dedicated to and other resources like oil and so on will be entirely dedicated to U.S. interests, which obviously in the U.S.'s present situation in its competition, international competition with China, Brazil would be a major asset. Brazil has the second largest reserves of rare earths in the world. One of the largest of reserves of oil as well. So this would be a major asset for the U.S. in the coming years.
1: Rodrigo Nunes, I want to thank you for being with us. Brazilian philosopher, author of Anatomy of Disintegration, What Brazil Reveals About the Global Far Right, out this week from Haymarket Books. Coming up, I Am Jane Doe. The rallying cry of outrage grows over Cornell University's handling of allegations of a female student who says she was raped by seven fraternity members in 2024. Stay with us.

0: The great Brazilian singer Caetano Veloso performing in New York City years ago. This is Democracy Now!, democracynow.org. I'm Amy Goodman. We turn now to the case of the Cornell 7. A warning to our audience, this segment includes discussion of rape. I am Jane Doe. That's become a rallying cry as public outrage grows over how Cornell University and local prosecutors handled a female student's allegations of sexual assault at a fraternity house in 2024. Last month, a 20-year-old former Cornell University undergraduate student filed a lawsuit alleging she was gang raped by 7 male students at the Chi Phi fraternity house October 2024, and that Cornell failed to protect her when she reported what happened to Cornell police 3 weeks later. Cornell University President Michael Kotlikoff issued a video statement over the weekend pledging Cornell would support an independent investigation.
1: You have my commitment that this will not be a moment that passes. We will continue taking every step necessary to make Cornell an institution that leads not just in what we say about these issues, but in the work that we do to address them. We are listening. We are learning. We are committed to communicating more openly. And where we can do better, we will. That is our responsibility and is one I take personally.
0: There have been mounting calls for Cornell President Michael Kotlikoff to resign. Jane Doe, as she's referred to in the lawsuit, says she arrived at the Chi Phi fraternity house one night to meet a friend. Despite already being intoxicated, she says two of the fraternity brothers, including her friend, pressured her to snort ketamine and gave her marijuana. She says they proposed a threesome when she was too impaired to consent, then raped her. One of the men then sent a Snapchat message to a fraternity group chat saying there was, quote, free upstairs. For the next several hours, Jane Doe says the 7 named plaintiffs in the lawsuit took turns assaulting her. The story gained national attention after the student newspaper, the Cornell Daily Sun, first reported on the lawsuit, interviewed Jane Doe, and demanded answers from the university. The college paper also published the name of the 7 accused students in an editorial headlined, "Cornell Won't, We Will." Last week, the New York Times obtained more than 1,000 pages of transcripts, police reports, investigative records in the case. The unsealed documents include a 120-page transcript of Jane Doe's hours-long sworn statement to Cornell police and a university investigator. Her full statement included the sentence, quote, "I can say with 100% confidence that I was raped," unquote. But this was not included in the report sent by the university police to the Tompkins County District Attorney's Office. Tompkins County DA Matthew Van Houten has admitted his office at the time did not independently investigate the case, instead relying entirely on Cornell's initial investigation and what was handed over to their office. The DA has now reopened the case. They did not interview Jane Doe. The university's own Title IX investigation found Jane Doe was sexually assaulted by 2 of the 7 men. Those men were expelled while the other 5 received lesser consequences, including essay writing. New York Governor Kathy Hochul has named New York Attorney General Letitia James as special prosecutor to investigate how the case was handled. The case has also highlighted what's referred to as the intoxication loophole in New York state law. Students at universities across the country, but especially at Cornell, are calling for the moment to be a reckoning over sexual assault on campus.
2: I am Jane Doe, and I think this is a movement that is meant to help bring light to the issues of women who has to deal with, like, sexual harassment or assault, both, like, harassment, like, mentally, physically, emotionally. And I also feel like this is helping bring, like, give courage to other women to, like, speak about their experiences without being targeted or, like, brought down. the whole movement. I think it was really eye-opening just hearing about, like, how there are so many similar cases, like, all across, like, the U.S. and, like, across different colleges, and how, like, honestly, it kind of really shocked me how, like, you know, so many administrations, like, the whole system in general, like, I feel like it's failed, like, so many different people and so many different women and young girls.
3: I hope that people in future generations, like, I hope my little sister doesn't have to deal with the same things and sort of push for the same goals that have been pushed forward now.
0: For more, we're joined by Deborah Turkheimer, professor of law at Northwestern University, author of Credible, Why We Doubt Accusers and Protect Abusers. Professor Turkheimer, thank you so much for being with us. I mean, one of the stories here, you know, there's so many issues raised, but also at the heart of it, a woman being taken seriously. The information is handed over to the Ithaca to the county police and the investigator, the DA, and she is not even interviewed. Professor Turkheimer, what are the issues that are raised here, including Governor Hochul taking on this intoxication loophole, saying it must be closed, that whether or not a victim is drunk or drugged or on drugs or whatever, that that is not a reason to throw out rape allegations?
4: And well, Amy, as you say, there are so many issues raised by this case. We can start with the failure to investigate the allegations in any serious way. An investigation begins with building trust with the alleged victim so that over time she may be able to thoroughly and completely recount what happened in the incident in question. These are really difficult cases when sex crimes allegations come to the fore. The environment should be comfortable. Again, there needs to be that trusting relationship. And a trauma-informed investigation takes into account that memory works differently when it comes to these kinds of traumatic incidents, including sexual assault. Memory is differently encoded, stored, retrieved. And you'd want an investigator to be very cognizant of all of that when speaking with the alleged victim over the course of many sessions. And that's only the beginning. You would then want the investigator to gather corroborative evidence, or at least to look for it. Physical evidence, maybe clothing, cell phones, social media, witnesses to the lead-up, witnesses to the aftermath. On a college campus, there were so many students who presumably had information about what happened on the night in question. You'd want all of those individuals to be interviewed. You'd want the men accused to give their side of the story if they were willing to do that. So that's what a thorough investigation might look like. And unfortunately, around the country, we see a pattern of investigators, police officers, and even prosecutors deciding at the outset that the allegations are not worth pursuing and dismissing the case before any kind of investigation gets off the ground.
0: And talk about this alcohol, talk about the intoxication loophole.
4: Right. In this case, the district attorney was able to point to New York rape law, which, like about half of the states, treats voluntary intoxication differently from involuntary intoxication. When we talk about intoxication, we're talking about alcohol or drug use. And New York's law makes it much more difficult for prosecutors to go forward in cases where the victim ingested drugs or alcohol and chose to do that. This is really a form of legal victim blaming. It trains the light on the, in this case, woman who may have consumed voluntarily. And it says that if you are so impaired that you are unable temporarily to appraise or control your conduct, well, that's only a reason to be defined as a victim if you were forced to do those drugs or alcohol. So this blame shifting is really baked into the law. We see it in our culture, but we also see it in the statutes themselves. And it is a loophole that the New York State Legislature is expected to take up when the session reconvenes in the new year.
0: And about 20 states have this loophole. Also, the mayor of Ithaca, Robert Cantelmo, in a statement released last week, has proposed imposing suspension of Greek life, that's fraternities, and other student events, saying despite the severity of these crimes, Cornell University administrators and police failed to contact or coordinate any response with the Ithaca Police Department. Furthermore, the university failed to hold the perpetrators to account. Contrast that with Cornell University and the president breaking his silence this weekend and saying he supports an independent investigation.
4: Well, I think the case has brought back to the surface the culture of impunity on college campuses and beyond. So this is a national conversation that has been reignited. The extent to which fraternities, the extent to which athletics really support this kind of culture that allows perpetrators to escape with little or no accountability. I think when the national conversation was ignited in the way it has been over the last week, Cornell has responded to a certain extent by allowing this independent investigation into its own role in sort of allowing this to continue on college campuses, because over a third of Cornell women in a recent survey have said that they have been victims of this sort of non-consensual sexual conduct on campus. And so this is an enormous problem, again, not just at Cornell, but across the country.
0: And if you can say, how is it possible that Cornell handed over some of their investigation to the county DA without including her sentence that she was 100% sure that she was raped? But of course, then the county DA, they didn't interview Jane Doe.
4: So the Cornell police summarized the interview that they had done in this 6-page statement. And my understanding from press accounts and from the district attorney's statement is that he relied on that 6-page summary to determine that there was no possibility of criminal charges going forward. So without speaking to Jane Doe, without making any effort to break down some of the legal conclusions in that statement, without making any effort to, as I said earlier, build the kind of trust that would enable the most complete account to be gathered, the district attorney pointed to this voluntary intoxication loophole in New York state law and decided that there was no possibility of pursuing charges. I think that is a decision that has now come under a lot of scrutiny and for good reason. And we see now that the New York Attorney General is going to be picking up the baton and investigating the case before deciding whether there are provable charges.
0: Deborah Turkheimer, I want to thank you so much for being with us, professor of law at Northwestern University, author of Credible, Why We Doubt Accusers and Protect Abusers. The case is now being handed over to the New York State Attorney General, Letitia James, and of course, we'll continue to follow it. Coming up, we go to the occupied West Bank to speak with the Palestinian human rights defender, Issa Amro, detained by the Israeli military for documenting settler violence. Stay with us.

0: Build Your Palaces, composed by the dissident Egyptian musician Sheikh Imam, performed by the New York City Palestinian Youth Choir. This is Democracy Now!, democracynow.org. I'm Amy Goodman. In the occupied West Bank, Palestinian human rights defender Issa Amro was detained at a military base by Israeli soldiers for 7 hours Friday. Amro, the founder of the Hebron-based group Youth Against Settlements, was detained after he went to help a Palestinian family who he says had been attacked by armed settlers at their farmhouse outside Hebron. He says Israeli soldiers arrived, but instead of protecting the family, they arrested the father and forced the mother and children to remain inside their vehicle. Amro himself was also targeted. Settlers pointed guns at him, threatened to shoot him. When the soldiers arrived, they handcuffed, blindfolded, and detained not the settlers, but him. Amro Issa is one of the most prominent Palestinian human rights defenders in the West Bank. He received the Right Livelihood Award in 2024, known as the Alternative Nobel. That same year, he and Israeli activist Maoz Inon were named laureates of the Franco-German Prize for Human Rights and the Rule of Law. Issa Amro joins us from Ramallah in the occupied West Bank. Issa Amro, welcome back to Democracy Now! Explain what happened to you on Friday. We got an alert soon after you were taken. The significance of what you were trying to document and then what happened.
1: Thank you, Amy. What happened to me is happening to many Palestinian families and many Palestinian human rights defenders and many Palestinian journalists, that the Israeli settlers collaborate and coordinate their attacks toward Palestinian families and Palestinian journalists and Palestinian activists. Then the army continue the attack and make it hard for them. This is an example of what is the story on the ground now, that the Palestinian family, they were in their land, you know, trying to farm, trying to, you know, to take care of their land, near an Israeli illegal outpost. So it's illegal even according to the Israeli law. Illegal settlers armed came to terrify the family, terrorize the family, intimidate the family by using violence, using the dogs, in pointing the gun at the family. There were four children and the mother and the father, and they were not a threat to the settlers or to the occupation. The army came after, ill-treated the mother and the father, and they detained outside the law the father, and they took him away. And we lost connection with the family. The family was talking to me. I was explaining to them their legal rights and what they were supposed to do. Then I went to help the family, to help the children, to help the mother who was locked in the car, and the car key was confiscated by the Israeli soldiers. I became the victim of the same settlers who came to do the same thing to me, to point the gun at me, to hit me, to take my ID against the law, and then the soldiers to come to help the settlers, to not allow me document what happened to this family. And they just, you know, used violence and aggression toward me to intimidate me not to help this family or other families, because they don't want the world to know. They don't know. They don't want us to document this kind of violation. They don't want us to tell everybody in the world that this kind of settler terror and settler violence is sponsored by the Israeli government. It's a state-sponsored violence and terror toward the Palestinian families and coordinated with the Israeli military in the occupied territories, and especially in the West Bank and especially in Area C. So they took me and they threw me as a sheep to the back of a military hammer after they made their dog attack me and bite me, and they hit me and they pushed me, and for sure they intimidated me to be killed and be tortured. And it was very hard experience. For 7 hours I was really in a very bad situation, under the cold, beaten, hitting, hit. They were, you know, even rejoicing, they were celebrating, taking videos and selfies and sending it to their WhatsApp groups and Telegram groups to, you know, to celebrate detaining and torturing a Palestinian human rights defender, and for sure for not allowing a Palestinian family to have access to their land. We are talking about 1 million, more than 1 million dunams under the control of the Israeli settlers in the West Bank now. The Israeli settlers established more than 200 new outposts in the West Bank in the last 3 years and a half. They opened 200, more than 200 kilometer new roads in a Palestinian private land. The Israeli government advanced more than 40,000 new settlement units. They are going to build in E1 area. Around 120 Palestinian families and communities, they were expelled, evicted from their land, from their communities, from their villages, because of this kind of pattern and this kind of strategies and tactics to terrify the families, to isolate the families. In the West Bank, we live in a jail. We live in ghettos. It's a de facto annexation. Palestine is disappearing because the Israeli settlements are everywhere. The Israeli closure is everywhere. We have around 950 new closed roads, closed communities. We are not connected to each other. The Israeli government declared 26 new, 26,000 new land, to the Israeli as a state land. That's half of what they declared in the last 35 years almost. This is what's going on. The Israeli government too allocated more than 19 billion shekel to settlements, 7 billion shekels to roads, 6 billion shekels to do development for the new settlements, because they started and established more than 100 new settlements, and they, among them, legalizing the illegal outposts. All the settlements are illegal, but even in Israel there are outposts and settlements. 2.75 billion allocated to new farms where Israeli settlers attack Palestinians. The settlers, the farms control more than 18% of the West Bank. It's more than Area A. You know, it's more than the size of Area A.
0: Issa,
1: 1 billion for settlers tourism. Yes,
0: Issa,
1: please, Amy.
0: Very quickly, we just have a minute. You told them you had a metal shoulder, and they just let you be in the back of a Humvee as you were slamming against the different walls while they were driving. And do you think they freed you because of the international outcry? Warnings came out almost immediately after you were taken.
1: Yes, Amy, thank you, and thanks to Democracy Now, and thanks to all the people who stood with me and started an international campaign to make my detention costly. I hope this kind of campaigns continue to other Palestinians. I told them that I have a shoulder injury and I'm not supposed to be, handcuffed to the back or blindfolded in that way, but I was mistreated, I was beaten, I was ill-treated, and then until now I suffer from physical pain and, psychologically I'm not the same as before Friday. It's not the first time, it's not the last time. We have to keep working to make occupation, apartheid costly, and make this kind of human rights violations costly for the offenders. And to support Palestinian grassroots human rights organization and groups to continue documentation, to continue working against the Israeli occupation peacefully and using nonviolent resistance.
0: I thank you so much for being with us. Issa Amro, prominent Palestinian human rights defender, now leads the American charity Friends of Hebron, Friday detained by the Israeli military. That does it for our show. A happy birthday to Carlos Pareja. I'm Amy Goodman.
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4: I can't believe he found them.
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0: It doesn't matter.
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0: Everybody loves a mystery. 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

in my knees and a wobble in my walk, and I'm trembling and I'm shaking. 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

0: 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It's a light, bright and breezy mix of music with lots of interviews from your favourite stars of the 60s, 70s and 80s. 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Right here on Northeast Philadelphia Community Radio, your neighbourhood voice.
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4: Hello, my fellow members of the weirdness. This is Anthony A-Log Logato, welcoming you to another whacked out edition of A-Log on the airwaves. A 3-hour tour through mad music and crazy comedy. From out of the vaults and off the walls, straight onto you live from my home in Weirdness Central. Next week, Dr. Demento will have his final show. To honor the Doctor and all that he has done for us in the realms of funny music he refers to as dementia, we will have a 2-part tribute to the Doc, starting with tonight's show showcasing the songs done in tribute to the daffiest DJ of all time. Consider this an aperitif or appetizer for next week's tribute to the man. We'll get demented in hour two. All this and a weekly whacked out vibe countdown, counting down the funniest songs and skits of the week. And now, as of last week, here are the final new songs to ever be played on the Dr. Demento Show.

0: my god.
1: I'm sure this will be a great trivia question for many radio and music buffs out there. That was Bad Beth and Beyond, alongside her old friend Kirk St. James, and her claim that she is a marble in the sack. I'm sure this song would definitely go great with marble rivals, especially with the fact that many of the heroines have been gooned at since the game came out. Come on, admit it. You're probably sweating like Jordan Peele on the other side of the radio or screen right now thinking about it. And before that, Jimmy O'Donnell and his only entry onto the Bump's main page so far, Don't Get Me Started. From what the doc said when he played this on his last request show last week, that it was the best song to name drop celebrities since Name Dropper by Steve Cahala. And speaking of the Bump, here's this week's Tuesday Bump. It's a

will be the dog who wins the day. You'll never get to heaven with your chopper in the way.

How painful is the passion, and painful the repairs, for dachshunds with erections can't climb stairs.

I'm sure my mom would appreciate these songs about dachshunds. Not so sure about this one, though. That was the Mrs. Aykroyd Band and their piece of British dementia. Dachshunds with erections can climb stairs. Question. What else heard the weird dog when they go downstairs with the red rocket? And before that, Burble's Belly is about what it's like to be a wiener dog. Times are tough to be that small and adorable, but hey, at least these wiener dogs aren't as small as toy poodles. Get that as a free download at thepump.com, but only for a limited time. We'll take a break for now, but we'll be back with some tracks from Fruits of the Smogberry Trees right after this.

0: Hi, we're here on the street asking people about the Fump. Excuse me, sir, do you know what the Fump is?
1: The what?
0: The Fump. F-U-M-P.
1: Oh, I don't know. But it doesn't sound appetizing. I don't want any.
2: Isn't that the sound a groundhog makes when you run over it with your car?
0: No. Can you tell me what the Fump is?
3: Is it the enemy in the next Spider-Man movie?
0: I don't think so.
4: A clean-burning car that runs on pancakes?
0: What?
5: Isn't that the stuff the Nutty Professor invented?
0: No, that's flubber. The Fump. What is the Fump?
6: Ooh, it's a dog. I think it's half Great Dane, half Chihuahua.
0: Is that even possible?
7: Sounds like something you get from a cheap hooker.
0: Oh, come on, no. Doesn't anyone around here know what the Fump is?
8: I do, but I'm a paid announcer with a script in front of me that explains it.
0: Fine, fine. Go do your thing.
8: The Fump is the Funny Music Project. 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
0: Thank you. See, people? Was that so hard?
7: So it is something you get from a cheap hooker. Look, the one I was with last Friday sold me a copy of the Volume 10 compilation CD.
0: Ugh, I quit. I'm going home.
8: The Fump. It's not something you get from a cheap hooker. Usually.
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10: That'll do.
12: I know we've laid a few tracks from Fruits of the Smogberry Trees prior to the August 15th release date, but not only does it have songs done in tribute to Dr. Demento, but also covers of the hits the Doctor played during his 55 years on the air. Here's two of the best covers from that album, starting with a cover of a Weird Al classic.

0: Got a condo made of stoner.
1: I'm sure this would make Steve Martin very proud. That was voice actor Joe J. Thomas and his take on Steve Martin's only hit on the pop charts, King Tut. And not to be outdone, we've also heard the cover of Dare to be Stupid as done by Toby Danger. I'm sure these two will be great contenders for the Whacked Out 40 this year and the next. And now, you're about to hear the very last song that was requested to be played on Dr. Demento.
2: A one, a two, a one, two, three.
3: This

0: Fred the Beard.
1: What's your name?
0: I'm Fred the Beard.
1: What's your name?
0: I'm Fred the Beard.
1: Well, I ain't never seen a beard with a name like Fred.
0: Now I'm Fred the Beard.

0: Bump. That was The Pump, and their tribute to the many works of the late, great Logan Whitehurst. This is what happens when you give Logan a medley. You can give Eclectic Lee Sights thanks for giving the doc the very last request. I'm also sure you've heard about the death of Jane Goodall, who passed away in Los Angeles on October the 1st at the age of 91. Jane has been known far and wide for her research on chimpanzees and other apes throughout the years, even to the point of being poked fun of in a panel of the comic strip, The Far Side. Don't worry, she found it amusing. In her memory, we present these two pieces of musical monkey shines.
1: Zoom, zoom, zoom, zoom, zoom, zoom, zoom, zoom, zoom, zoom, zoom. Back in history, before time began, all the real cool cats had a solid plan. When they dug a nervous chick, they all to a man went...
2: Ah!

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Young Mighty Joe swinging through the trees was the king of everything that roosted in the leaves. But when he saw a girl ape a hanging in the breeze, he went, ah!

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Well, it was sort of a stork-looking bat with sharp teeth that cruised around looking for... 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A pterodactyl was a flying fool, just a breeze-flapping daddy of the old school, but a mama dactyl could sure make him drool. 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Now, old Papa Tiger was the boss of the Nile, just a sport model cat with a solid style. He was old King Cool till the girl tiger smiled.

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0: On the 31st of May, 2025, the impossible had just happened. 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His final show will be on October 11th with a special top 40 of the funniest songs to ever hit his show. However, he won't be the only one who will commemorate the occasion. On that same night, A-Log on the Airwaves will play all 46 songs that have been number one on Dr. Demento's yearly Funny 25 Countdown from 1978 until 2024. So join us at madmusic.com and archive.org on Saturday, October 11, 2025, as we pay tribute to the doc on the same night that Dr. Demento hangs up his top hat for good.
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0: Gorillaz have a new album that will seek release in March 2026. In anticipation, the cartoon band from England released their first single for it. And you're not gonna believe who they got as a guest collaborator for this one.

0: Chuckleweed every day.
1: Seems appropriate since we played something related to dictators. From The Dictator, that was Sacha Baron Cohen as Admiral General Aladeen, doing a very warped version of Dr. Dre's The Next Episode, alongside Iranian rappers Iowa and Mr. Tibbs. This was a hit on the Whacked Out 40 back in 2012. And before that, Gorillaz teamed up with the electronically warped brother duo known as Sparks to give us The Happy Dictator. This will appear on their upcoming album, The Mountain, which will see release on March 20th, 2026, and the video for the track can be viewed now on their YouTube page. And yes, Gorillaz are also celebrating their 25th anniversary as a band. Now, I'm sure you've heard that song Ordinary by YouTuber Alex Warren that was number one on the charts. As always, a song that big is bound to be parodied. We searched high and low for one, other than the cover done by Brock Baker, of course. But then we found one that was originally on YouTube prior to appearing on The Pump yesterday. And since we're in the spooky season, it seems appropriate to play now. Hope you got your running shoes for this one.

Ethan Moyer and his latest entry onto the bump, Mortuary. I'm sure this will make a splash on our spooky vibe during our Halloween Spooktacular this year. And if you enjoy this parody, then guess what? It's the Whacked Out Song of the Week. As always, donate $5 a month to our Patreon page to learn more about it, as well as previous editions of the mini podcast. In recent news, the great Luke Ski has a new job now, and it's at his local post office. When I caught wind of it, I told him that I was going to play this in his honor.

crimes unite. I'll start a stupid day jobs union, and we can go on strike outside every retail establishment and fast food hellhole in the world. Fight the power. And our platform will stand for dignity, higher wages, and no more polyester uniforms. And I could be the spokesman for the underemployed, yeah. I'll be like the Jimmy Hoffa of the janitors or the Gandhi of the gas station attendants. But some people won't agree with my ideas, so they'll kill me. And then I could be a martyr for the stupid day jobs movement. Yeah, that'd be pretty cool, I think. Now, I wrote all that stuff about the stupid day jobs union while I was on my lunch break. But I couldn't write any more because I had to get back to work.

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Now basically I feel so traumatized about my stupid day job that I'm gonna try to start singing like Morrissey now.

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That was Huey Lewis and the News and their more demented rock and roller, Working for a Living. How did this track wind up at number 41 again? And before that, Wally Pleasant bemoans how his day job sucks with stupid day job. As someone who works at the local car wash, especially when it comes to how busy it could be, I can definitely feel for this song right now. Hour 1 is over and out. Join us in Hour 2, where we'll pay tribute to Dr. Demento.

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1: 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On the week before his retirement, we will honor Dr. Demento with our first tribute show to the man. And by that, we're going to play songs done about the man who gave us Weird Al Yankovic for an hour and a half. But before we get to the tributes, here's a little something from the man himself.